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0: such an unusual combination, string quartet and pipe organ.
1: Oh, I just feel happy when I think about a pipe organ, just the vastness of it. I think of it as an orchestra triggered by keyboards, by fingers, and another keyboard, but by feet.
0: From APM American Public Media, this is Performance Today. I'm Valerie Kaler. That's composer Wang Ji, who gets such joy from the pipe organ. Coming up, we'll revisit the world premiere performance of her piece, The Night When You See Again. It's on the way in just 5 minutes, right here on PT.
2: Live from NPR News in Washington, I'm Ryland Barton. Congress has passed a resolution seeking to end the Iran war. It's non-binding, but shows the growing concerns, even among Republicans, about the war and Trump's interim deal to end it. Meanwhile, the U.S. and Iran are in dispute over whether Iran agreed to allow U.N. inspections of its nuclear sites. And Pakistan's prime minister says that Iran's ballistic missile program is not part of the deal that his country mediated between Iran and the U.S., as NPR's Dia Hadid reports.
3: Pakistani Prime Minister Shehbaz Sharif spoke as he hosted the Iranian President Masoud Pezeshkian. Pakistan mediated a memorandum of understanding between the U.S. and Iran that's kicked off negotiations on the terms of a permanent peace deal. It's also triggered disquiet because the understanding appears to strengthen Iran by lifting sanctions and promising hundreds of billions in aid. And Sharif added, it did not include Iran's ballistic missile program.
4: It was never on the table.
3: As Sharif spoke, Secretary of State Marco Rubio landed in the Gulf for a two-day visit. He told media he expects to discuss Iran's missile program with regional leaders.

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I'm Valerie Kaler. This is Performance Today from APM, American Public Media.

0: is John Campos from Corn Fed Girls and Western Sound Studios at Western Michigan University. 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

Hello there, and welcome to Exploring Music. It's Bill McLaughlin. We are exploring the life and music and world of William Walton, the English composer, this week. And in yesterday's show, I played the first two movements of the beautiful Viola Concerto, which he composed around 1929. And I promised we'd hear the conclusion today. Terrific recording from Nigel Kennedy with Andre Previn in the Royal Philharmonic. This piece has a quirky, it's the only word I can use, theme which comes in the solo bassoon right at the beginning of the third movement.

always have to check that. Yeah, that's right. But when you hear it with the harmony, the bass pizzicato, it's even stranger. Isn't that good? And then the viola comes in, takes it on. So it's a sort of strange mix of jig and I don't know what. In any case, it's astonishing what Walton does in this movement because he takes this quirky tune. He never completely abandons it. And in fact, he takes those opening fifths and makes something very beautiful out of it. And the movement goes back and forth between almost comic and heartbreaking. Here's the third movement now. Nigel Kennedy is the viola soloist with the Royal Philharmonic under Andre Previn. This is music from 1929.

music of the 27-year-old William Walton. His viola concerto in A minor, we heard the final movement played beautifully by Nigel Kennedy, Andre Previn leading the Royal Philharmonic. The next piece of Walton that we're going to listen to was a commission by the BBC, the British Broadcasting Corporation, which was a brand new company back in 1930. And immediately, the BBC fell into a practice which continues down to the present day, that of commissioning very talented young composers. This is a big piece for orchestra, chorus, and baritone soloist based on scripture. One of the most popular stories in scripture, in fact, the story of Belshazzar, the last king of Babylon. The librettist was Osbert Sitwell, one of the three Sitwell siblings who were so close to Walton in the 1920s and 30s. And I have a feeling that the two of these boys got together and looked at the court of Babylon, so opulent, so decadent, so wicked, and then looked at the English court, that of the English Empire in the 1930s. I think there's a little edge in this music that has something to do with their having seen a parallel. Let's see. Let's listen about the first five sections. Thus speak Isaiah. But these are English singers, so they say Isaiah, if you please. Then, If I Forget Thee, the first entrance by the baritone, Bryn Terfel in this case. Babylon was a great city. Next comes, In Babylon, Belshazzar the King. And right there, Walton creates a wonderful hook, or at least that's the phrase that pop artists use. Let me play it to you. It's rhythmically askew, so the accents are not quite in the right place. It's jumpy, agitated music. And then the notes themselves, D and A, with this E flat. It's the mysterious East. We're in Mesopotamia. Let's hear the opening of this oratorio through Praise Ye, the God of Gold. In this performance, the Bournemouth Symphony Orchestra and Chorus under Andrew Litton, Bryn Terfel, the baritone soloist. Belshazzar's Feast from 1931.

of precious stones, of pearls, of fine linen, of purple, silk, and scarlet, all manner vessels of ivory, all manner vessels of most precious wood, of brass,

0: Praise You, the God of Gold, there's a vivid portrayal of wealth and power. We've heard the opening of Belshazzar's Feast, music created by William Walton in 1931. You're tuned into Exploring Music. Drop us a line. Let us know how you like this show. You can write to us via our website, exploringmusic.org.
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0: And now let's get back to the action. We're getting to the really good part, a really spooky part, a huge, raging rock and roll style party going on in Babylon when all of a sudden a hand appears and writes upon the wall.

a joyful dance. And why? Because Belshazzar, the king, is slain and his kingdom divided. Babylon the Great is fallen, and the merchants of the earth weep, wail, and rend their raiment. Let's pick up the very end now of Belshazzar's feast.

0: Sing aloud to God, make a joyful noise unto the Lord. We've just heard the conclusion of Belshazzar's Feast, the oratorio from the year 1931, music of William Walton with a text of Osbert Sitwell. In this performance, we heard Bryn Terfel, the magnificent baritone, with the Bournemouth Symphony Orchestra and chorus under Andrew Litton. That story of Belshazzar is one of the most popular, intriguing stories in all of sacred literature. And of course, it has drawn many composers who were inspired by it. George Frideric Händel had a terrific oratorio on that in the 18th century. J.S. Bach made a setting of Psalm 137, By the Waters of Babylon, There We Sat Down, and Yea, We Wept. And it goes on to today. In fact, I found a very nice, more or less current, American version of it. Listen in. This has the virtue of brevity.
1: Thank you very much. That's a fine song. Well, speaking of new songs, in 1955, I walked into Sun Records in Memphis, Tennessee, and the man said, "What can you sing?" And I said, "Well, I got a song I wrote, a religious kind of a song that I wrote a couple of years ago. 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

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All holy things they scorned and mocked, but suddenly all their mocking stopped. 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
1: Johnny Cash, of course, and the Carter sisters couldn't resist that. Sorry, it's only about 2.5 minutes long. And it does tell the story of Belshazzar, who was weighed in the balance and found wanting. Time for dessert now, our daily treat. Three short pieces from the piece Facade. We'll hear Lullaby for Jumbo, Black Mrs. Behemoth, and Tarantella.

room of the palace, Black Mrs. Behemoth gave way to wrath and the wildest malice. Cried Mrs. Behemoth, "Come, come, come, court lady, doomed like a moth through palace room shady." The candle flame seemed a yellow pompion, sharp as a scorpion. Nobody came, only a bugbear e'er unkind, that Budford papoose, the young spring wind, blew out the candle. Where is it gone? To flat Coromandel.

0: where the satyrs are chattering nymphs with their flattering glimpse of the forest enhanced, and the beauty of marrow and cucumber narrow and Ceres will join in the dance, where the satyrs can flatter the flat-leaf fruit and the gherkin green of the marrow. Between Venus, I leave this settle between us, the gourd and the cucumber narrow. See, like palaces hid in the lake, they shake those greenhouses shot by her arrow. Narrow, the gardener seizes the pieces like creases for gilding the potting shed barrow. There, the radish roots and the strawberry fruits feel the nymphs' high boots in the glade. Camping and topping the circus, cachucas and turcus, crocobians hid in the shade. Where in the haycocks the country nymphs gave locks like answer to lucre were bright yellow petticoats, gaiters of leather and pheasants' tail caps, and saw hats bewildering many a leathern bat. There they haymake, cowers and wines in showers, the dew in the dogskin bright flowers. Pumpkin and marrow and cucumber narrow have grown through the spangled June hours. Melons as dark as grapes have on their fountain waves, thick as gilt honey and wrinkled as dark as pan, or old Silenus, yet youthful as Venus, and gourds of the wrinkled pink sweats all the jewels ran. Said Queen Venus, Silenus will settle between us, the nymph's disobedience forestall. With my bow and my quiver each fresh evil liver, but I don't understand it at all.
1: Prunella Scales and Timothy West finding their way through that minefield of words created by Edith Sitwell. We heard Lullaby for Jumbo, Black Mrs. Behemoth, and Tarantella, three sections of William Walton's Facade. In this performance, the London Mozart Players under Jane Glover. All the time we have for Walton today.

family, Mr. and Mrs. William G. Brown, Eugene Jarvis, and Sasha Gerritsen, the Julian Family Foundation, and the listener supporters of WFMT. I'm Bill McLaughlin. 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

0: The piano concerto by the 20th century Estonian composer Ester Magi lived from 1922 to 2021. Ada Kosekos was the pianist there with the Estonian National Symphony Orchestra, conducted by Arvo Volmar.
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0: we could call that Violin Concerto No. 2 by Edvard Grieg. It's an orchestral version of Grieg's Sonata No. 2, arranged by violinist Henning Kræggerud and performed by him and the Tromsø Chamber Orchestra.
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0: conductor Simon Rattle leading the Vienna Philharmonic with music by Richard Strauss called Metamorphosen on Music Through the Night. I'm Jalene Kahn. Thanks for joining me. It's great to have your company.
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0: Piano Sonata number 31. That's by Franz Joseph Haydn. And we heard pianist Rudolf Buchbinder on Music Through the Night. Thanks for being here to enjoy these performances with me. I'm Jalene Kahn. I hope you're doing well.
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0: 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I'm Jalene Kahn, and it's always great to listen with you. 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

0: Autumn from Sicilian Vespers by Giuseppe Verdi, performed by the Slovak Radio Symphony Orchestra. I'm Jalene Kahn. 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

0: Morning Papers Waltz. Yeah, something to go with that coffee. Johann Strauss Jr., Willy Boskovsky conducted the Vienna Philharmonic. Coming up next, something dreamy featuring Angèle Dubois and La Pieta.
1: Hi, this is Bill McLaughlin inviting you to come explore the world of the English composer William Walton. 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

0: Claudio Abbado conducted the Chamber Orchestra of Europe. That was Sinfonia Concertante, first movement of Franz Joseph Haydn. An overture from Mendelssohn right up next, and something with a Slavic flavor.
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0: Symphony No. 1, nicknamed Slavyanskaya. That was the scherzo. Alexander Glazunov wrote that as a youth. Naimi Yerevi conducted the Bavarian Radio Symphony Orchestra.
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0: That was a Prelude to Act Two from Manon Lescaut. Giacomo Puccini composed that. Ricardo Chailly with the Milan Symphony Orchestra. Coming up next, a little Shakespeare coming our way from Daniel Barenboim with the English Chamber Orchestra. Also, Brandenburg Concerto before the hour's up. 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
1: 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It's quiet. There's a piercing trumpet note. It's the pain after you've been hit with something really badly. The pain often comes later. And then it just sort of fades away and the dawn disappears in a single pluck of a string.
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0: Hilary Hahn just soaring through the finale of that violin concerto by Peter Tchaikovsky. Vasily Petrenko conducted the Royal Liverpool Philharmonic Orchestra.
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0: Brandenburg Concerto No. 2, Johann Sebastian Bach composed that, and it was performed by the Dunedin Consort. I'm Kevin O'Connor. 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

0: Jonathan Biss there in Piano Sonata Number 1, the finale by Beethoven. Coming up next, we'll hear something that Brahms wrote for a clarinet playing friend of his, famously, and also a piece from John Ireland.
1: On the next Chicago Symphony Orchestra program, Guests in the House, we'll bring you recordings with four notable guest conductors, including Pierre Monteux leading Franck's lush D minor symphony, plus maestros Leopold Stokowski, John Williams, and Nema Yervi. 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
0: After wrapping up his work on his string quintet number 2 in 1890, a 57-year-old Brahms decided he wanted to cash it in, retire from composing anyway. But attending a performance by the Meiningen Orchestra in 1891 introduced him to the extraordinary musicianship of clarinetist Richard Mollfeld. Captivated by his tone and phrasing, Brahms unretired quickly and wrote four of his finest late career chamber works, the clarinet trio, the two sonatas, and this quintet.

0: Serenade for Strings finale, Antonín Dvořák. That was Christopher Hogwood conducting the London Philharmonic Orchestra.
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0: From the Mighty Molar at the Atlanta Fox to the Wurlitzer at Brooklyn's Paramounts, the New Karma Labs custom organ in Wisconsin, and the fabled George Wright Hollywood studio instrument, there are good tunes to share thanks to the American Theater Organ Society, and I hope you'll join us for an ATOS sampler this week on Pipe Dreams from American Public Media. 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

0: Live from NPR News in Washington, I'm Windsor Johnston. President Trump is heading to Capitol Hill today for lunch with Senate Republicans. NPR's Sam Greenglass reports the meeting comes as tensions between Trump and his congressional colleagues are especially high.
1: Just last night, four Republicans joined with Democrats to advance a resolution directing Trump to pull troops from the conflict with Iran. But before that, Trump was already venting frustration with Senate Majority Leader John Thune, pressing him to eliminate the filibuster to pass a strict voter ID law, even saying that anyone who opposes the idea is a fool. And without the Save America Act, Republicans will never win another election. Thune says there just aren't the votes to pass it. The president's demands keep complicating shared priorities, like reauthorizing a key spy tool and passing immigration funding. Frustrated Republicans worry Trump's focus on 2020 over 2026 could risk their majority. Sam Greenglass, NPR News, Washington.
0: Europe is in the grip of a deadly, record-setting heat wave. Dozens of people have died from heat-related causes or by drowning as they try to cool off. And some of the continent's infrastructure has been brought to a standstill. NPR's Lauren Frere reports from Manchester in northern England.
2: British authorities are urging people not to travel amid only the second extreme heat warning of this severity in history. Here at Manchester Piccadilly Station, lots of trains are canceled. Others are delayed because they're forced to drive slower on overheated tracks. Across the country, more than 1,000 schools have shut because they don't have air conditioning. In London, even some events for Climate Action Week had to be scrapped. And United Nations Secretary General Antonio Guterres told the conference,
3: London isn't just calling, it's cooking.
2: France recorded its hottest day since records began 80 years ago. The Eiffel Tower and the Louvre had to close early. Lauren Frere, NPR News in Manchester, England.
0: Stocks on Wall Street opened higher this morning as investors wait for fresh signals about the artificial intelligence boom. NPR's Scott Horsley reports.
4: Computer chip maker Micron is set to report quarterly earnings later today, and investors will be on the lookout for any signs about the staying power of the AI boom. Micron shares were hammered on Tuesday, but they're still way up since the beginning of the year. The Dow Jones Industrial Average wants to capture a bit more of the AI frenzy. The people who manage the index are adding Google's parent company next week. Verizon will drop out of the Dow to make way for Google's parent Alphabet. Crude oil prices continue to slide as tanker traffic through the Strait of Hormuz picks up. AAA says the average price of diesel fuel in the U.S. has dropped below $5 a gallon, though it's still more than a dollar a gallon higher than it was when the U.S. launched its war with Iran. Scott Horsley, NPR News, Washington.
0: This is NPR News. Congress has approved a bipartisan housing bill aimed at addressing the nation's housing shortage and making homes more affordable. Lawmakers say the measure is designed to boost construction, cut red tape, and encourage more development. The legislation also includes restrictions on large institutional investors buying up single-family homes. Supporters call it the most significant federal housing measure in decades. The bill now heads to President Trump for his signature. Nearly 8 in 10 Gen Zers say they want a job that allows them to help others. That's according to a new Gallup poll examining how young people feel about their purpose in life. NPR's Andrea Hsu reports.
5: Gallup surveyed close to 2,500 people, ages 13 through 28. A large majority of them said they hope to make a positive difference in people's lives through work. The sentiment was shared across the full range of Gen Zers, regardless of age, gender, race, and financial status. The reality, based on the polling, is that not everyone is achieving that. Among those 18 and older who have jobs, just over half say they currently feel they're helping others through their work. Gallup asked about barriers standing in the way. About half cited insufficient pay as one factor that could prevent them from pursuing such a job. And close to half said jobs that make a positive difference are hard or emotionally draining. Andrea Hsu, NPR News.
0: Stocks are trading higher on Wall Street at this hour. The Dow was up 114 points. I'm Windsor Johnston, NPR News in Washington.
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9: 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It's 7 minutes after 10 o'clock. I'm Kara Lawrence. It's 64 degrees currently in Kalamazoo, an 80% chance of rain for today. We will see highs in the low 70s. For tonight, rain continues, a 90% chance. Also, thunderstorms possible. Lows will be in the upper 50s. And tomorrow, becoming sunny in the afternoon with highs in the mid-70s. The edition of Let's Hear It we're about to listen to was recorded earlier this week. Well, this is Let's Hear It, a place to talk about live performance in West Michigan. And I have three guests today in the studio here to talk about an ongoing tradition at Western Michigan University, the Splice Institute. All our composers and performers, I'm very glad to welcome back Keith Kirchhoff. Hello.
10: Hello.
9: Sam Wells.
11: Hello.
9: Good to see you again. And Adam Vidixis.
12: Hey, glad to be here.
9: All right. Keith, let's start by reminding our listeners about the Splice Institute, what it's for, and some of the scope, if you would.
10: Yeah. So the Splice Institute, this is our 12th year, and all 12 years have been in collaboration with hosted by Western Michigan University. And it's a week-long event where we bring together performers and composers from around the world, mostly in the United States, but we draw from some other countries as well. And they're all interested in performing new music with electronics. So something within the classical music, wider umbrella of classical performative tradition, but that's incorporating electronics into their performance practice. So we do workshops throughout the day that work with performers and composers who might know nothing about electronics but really want to start integrating that into their practice. We also have workshops for very, very advanced people, people who have been doing it for years. Maybe they're tenured faculty somewhere and they just want to brush up on some skills or learn a couple of new things. And we have workshops all the way in between. And then there are concerts every single night that feature the Splice faculty, including us, the Splice Ensemble, as well as concerts that feature our participant performers who perform pieces that were written for them by our participant composers.
9: How new is the new music that will be presented this week?
10: Very new. I think the oldest piece was written in 2019. And then most of the pieces, especially those that are performed by the participants, are fresh off the press. Maybe they were only finished, you know, a couple of days ago. They should have been finished a little before that. But they're all really new and are written specifically for the people here. We also have a lot of composer performers who are writing music for their own performance practice. And those pieces are also all very new, things they developed recently and may also just be playing for the first time here.
9: And I'm picturing all of these public concerts happening in the Dalton Center Recital Hall?
10: Yes. Everything is in the Dalton Center. All of the concerts are free and open to the public. We would love to have any of you listening to come and to one of our concerts. They're all at 7:30 p.m. And, you know, there might be some sounds that people are not familiar with or that might seem surprising. And all of us are also very excited to always talk to people afterwards. Any of you listening, if you come and you have questions, just come on up and chat with any of us, and we'd be happy to show you kind of what we're doing and what's going on.
9: Well, as we go through some of the music and the techniques it takes to perform it, some of the equipment perhaps, if anything catches your ear, go to splicemusic.org and look under concerts and events, and you'll find the actual show listing for whichever concert appeals to you, if not all of them. I thought you were going to say sounds you've never heard before, because that would be true too.
10: Yeah, it's, you know, the one of the fun things about well, really, any of the new music that's being written, whether it's with electronics or not, you're going to hear things that are unique and new. That's in the title of what we call kind of our contemporary classical music, new music. And when you add electronics and computers to the mix, I think it opens up a huge sound world, a huge palette of possibilities that are only created in that digital sphere. And so it really gives an opportunity to hear a lot of very interesting new ideas, new sounds, and things that might really blow your mind.
9: Well, the three of you, Keith, Sam, and Adam, have been in this world for some time, but which one of you feels maybe not as up to speed on electronic stuff as the others?
11: Oh, that's a good question. But I don't know. I think we all have a really deep connection to this for decades now, and it's we all have different specialties because there's a lot to do within the world of electronics. But
9: it's
11: hard to,
9: by the way.
11: Yeah. So it's more like we rely on each other too. It's like, oh, you know a lot about this, and you know a lot about that. You know, it's a all these sub specialties within it.
9: Together brain.
11: Yeah.
9: And that is because you conceive and form pieces and perform pieces together so often. Mm-hmm. Yeah. Sam, do you have an opinion on?
12: I would echo what Adam said. I think that just like any instrumentalist brings their own unique performance practice and like specialties, whether it's genre or improvisation, into their performance, electronics are the same type of thing. Not only our like technical skills, but also like how we like to work with them musically and the aesthetics of performance with it. Certainly the three of us all bring in our unique kind of perspectives on that, but also I think we have shaped each other's perspectives because we've been playing together now as a trio with electronics for 10 years, so we've also kind of like evolved together, so it's a very compatible kind of symbiotic relationship.
9: When, Sam, someone comes up and says, what do you play, how do you form that answer? What do you say?
12: I say trumpet. I am a trumpet player, but I also say that I play electronics or incorporate them because in addition to playing the trumpet, I will also just play the computer or I'll make sounds completely digitally. So I generally say trumpet and electronics.
9: Nice. Okay.
10: Yeah. I think kind of build a little bit on what Sam was saying is, so Splice as an institution and as an organization welcomes a lot of different electronic music practices. So we will have people who live in an improvisation space where they are improvising with electronics and computers, and you know that might be drawing from different musical genres. But as the ensemble, the three of us, we really are in the, although as performers we all participate in numerous performance practices, the Splice Ensemble as a trio is in that classical music tradition. So, you know, we are all playing electronics and I am playing piano.
9: Right.
10: Sam is playing trumpet. Adam is playing drums, percussion. And I say it's in that classical music tradition because everything is notated. There might be some improvisatory moments, like improvise briefly in this style for a measure, but everything is notated in the same way that you would, you know, notate a Beethoven trio. So we have notes. The notes are traditionally written. There's meters, there's rhythms, there's articulation, there's dynamics, all of the things that we learn from our classical music background. So it's one of the things that makes electroacoustic music, I think, unique, is that it is really in that, comes out of that classical music tradition and also borrows from other musical traditions that are really only possible because of the use of computers.
9: Well, that leads us up to brand new music from Splice Ensemble. You're releasing an album very soon, and we have a chance to have a peek listen here. The album, I believe, is called Ansible. What's the story behind the name, Adam?
11: So it actually turned out to be a really interesting process because these were three composers that we've commissioned over the years. And it turned out that we loved these pieces very much, but they all just by chance ended up having some similar themes between them. But the title track comes from a piece written by Caroline Louise Miller called Ansible, which the whole piece that she wrote, there's four movements, are based on the writings of Ursula K. Le Guin, a science fiction writer.
13: Oh, wow.
11: And one of Le Guin's great kind of forward thinking, you know, how like Jules Verne thought of the submarine before there was a submarine, you know, all these types of things that happen in science fiction. She thought of, you know, what if we could have faster than light communication? And many of her books actually focus on, you know, what happens if communication happens faster. Like, you can't get to this planet for maybe generations because right. we don't have faster than light travel, but you have faster than light communication. And of course, that to some degree came to be much later after she conceived of it via like quantum entanglement and being able to actually possibly transmit communication in faster than light ways, which is obviously very new. So that term has kind of come into the world as like that is called an Ansible, if you have this like sort of faster than light communication device. So all of her pieces is really about communication, drawing from these like sci-fi elements, but also, you know, communication being a really important thing that's happening, well, always in human history, but really right now, digital communication and how that warps and changes and makes connections and breaks connections, you know, in our society. So that's a big theme of what that piece is about. And again, that theme of how technology shifts things is across all three of the pieces, and we felt like that was a really great symbol for everything that's happening in the album.
13: I understand Ansible is a multi-movement mm-hmm. work. Can you set us up to listen to one of those movements right now?
12: Sure. We're going to listen to the final and fourth movement of Ansible. It's called Passacaglia. And in this work, you're going to hear all three of us playing drum set, piano, and trumpet with live effects on this recording. Also, in this kind of play with time and communication on this track, you will hear us be recorded, and those recordings come back later in the piece. And then there's also, at the end, you will hear a recording of us playing from car speakers being driven down a desert highway. So there's this really interesting time and spatial dimension, this whole space through which we are performing acoustic instruments as well.
13: All right, so be listening at the end for this Doppler effect kind of wow. All right, here's music from Ansible. It's the final movement, Passacaglia.

0: Well, if you've just tuned in, that is new music by Caroline Louise Miller from a larger piece called Ansible. It is performed by these three intrepid musicians in the studio here for Let's Hear It. Keith Kirchhoff, keyboard player, Sam Wells, trumpeter, Adam Vidixis, percussion, and all three are also well-versed on bringing the electronics into these live performances. The Splice Institute is going on right now at Western Michigan University with public concerts every night at 7:30 in the Dalton Center Recital Hall. If you want to hear something completely brand new from composers writing today and often on site, you'll want to come down for these concerts at 7:30. More details are at splicemusic.org. Well, reaction, wow, there's nothing you can't do with music anymore. I loved hearing the car sounds and the way it layered. The electronics were really quite soft and subtle in a lot of places, as opposed to...
1: Well, I think Caroline does a really nice job of blending electronics with our traditional performance practice. Our parts, all three of us, our parts are really idiomatic to our instruments. She is a pianist herself, and so the piano part is very satisfying to play. It really draws on a lot of historical piano practices. So she quotes a lot of Chopin and Brahms and Debussy throughout the piece as well, and also quotes old recordings, public domain recordings from the beginning of the 20th century of different people performing some of these pieces. And you hear them in these little excerpts, but she does such a nice job of blending that, not just as like, oh, this is a token recording, but blending it into this cohesive piece. And Sam can talk more about this, but we were even talking the other day in rehearsal about how well she integrates the trumpet sounds. Like, so she uses a lot of unique trumpet sounds, lots of kind of buzzing and squeaking and harmonics and multiphonics and things and blowing sounds. And she does it, though, not to just be like, oh, look at these cool new sounds that Sam does really well, but really blends them with the electronics in a way that creates this world that you are in. When I listen to it, I've read these books. When I'm in it, I feel like I'm in this world of the Ursula K. Le Guin stories. The second movement, which we didn't listen to, takes place on an ice world. It's all under snow and ice, and you hear this crackling of ice both in recordings but also in the way that Sam plays the instrument and the way that Adam plays some of the percussive sounds. And it just takes you to another planet, but yet it's done in a way that is really satisfying to play. So again, that's kind of how it comes out of that classical tradition, and that she has such knowledge of our instruments and how to be expressive with them in a language that she's creating.
0: Well, listeners have missed their chance to hear it live, which was Monday night's concert. But the good news is there's a new studio recording of the piece. Tell me a little bit about that, where it's released, how to get a hold of it, and when.
2: Yes. So Ansible is coming out on New Focus Recordings on July 3rd. So next week, it's going to be available on all streaming platforms as well. And it's also available on Bandcamp, where you can purchase physical CDs, and it's on pre-release currently, so you can go and hear the first movement of Stephen Rick's work, Motor Culture.
0: Ansible is spelled A-N-S-I-B-L-E.
2: A-N-S-I-B-L-E.
0: All right. How can anyone hear everything there is to hear in one listen? I mean, clearly this demands multiple listenings to even start to pick apart how it's being done, what the references might be, things like that. So it's a good thing you went into the studio.
1: I think great art, all great art, requires multiple interactions. Yeah, and you might really enjoy something the first time that you watch this movie or read this book, but then you come back to it a second time and you catch all these things you didn't catch before, and you catch all these other references, and you experience it on a deeper level. And really great music is the same. This you know, a lot of this music is music we've been playing for a long time. Ansible was written in 2019, and we've been playing it pretty regularly over the last 7 years. And every time we come back to it, we are hearing something different. We're bringing something new to it. So even as a performer, there's more ways to engage with it and deepen your relationship with it. And as a listener, that is absolutely true, too.
0: Hmm. Besides Keith, what would you tell me about the, you know, the process of putting it on tape, as it were, Adam?
3: Yeah, I mean, it was great to have the opportunity to do it after having played it in performance for so long, and really kind of have engaged with it so much. So we know the work, all three of the works, you know, just so well inside out from having performed it. And so there's interesting things when you're actually in the studio that you're like, oh, we have to make sure this comes out. Like, we have to make sure this gets captured in this way because we know exactly sort of where we want to shine the spotlight throughout the piece. But that shifts so quickly. Mm-hmm. So that was really great to work with engineers that we know very well and all, you know, that whole side of it, both the editing, recording and mastering and mixing process was all with people that we really know and trust. And they have that same type of vision about how to bring those really special moments to the fore, because obviously that's another big part of a studio recording that's not necessarily there in a performance.
0: Well, I think I know the answer to this because Keith has been bringing it home, but this is not a recording that where you used 100 different tracks. It's you are able to play it like this in public, in performance. I mean, this isn't built in the studio whatsoever.
3: Yeah, I mean, so there's I think we our approach to it was not necessary. It was kind of part way between let's document a single performance. We have a lot of live concert recordings of the work, but actually to take some of the work that you can do in a studio that's different, and to make sure that we are shining a light, like I said, on these certain things. Mm-hmm. It's often hard to make sure that the bleed from different microphones are not, because we have very loud instruments. I'm playing the drum set. There's a piano with the lid open. There's a lot of resonance that's getting shared.
0: Yeah,
3: so
0: yeah.
3: It was the philosophy for recording. It was partly between those two things.
0: Yeah.
3: So obviously we can approach it from a live performance standpoint, but we did think about how to use the studio as an instrument, so to speak, and bring out some of those special moments.
0: Well, before we get back to another track from this new album from Splice Ensemble, I'd like to hear about some of the special guests and other performers who are participating this week. There are masters, there are highly advanced students, there are new folks as well, so maybe you can go over some of that.
1: Sure. So tonight, Tuesday night, we're featuring a concert by one of our guest artists, Nick Zolak. He's a composer and saxophonist, and he also recently, I think maybe six months ago, released a new album, and he'll be sharing a lot of music from that. So that's going to be all saxophone and electronics. He will be doing a concert featuring all the music from this album, and he's a really dynamic, virtuosic player. It's just himself on stage with numerous different saxophones and computer and electronics. The next night, Wednesday night, is Levi Lorenzo, another one of our guest artists, and he's a percussionist who also blends a really interesting live electronic practice. So he builds a lot of electronic instruments and sensors and controllers that he integrates into his percussion setup. So you'll be hearing a very different sound and a very different interpretation of using similar tools than what you would have heard the night before with Nick. Thursday night, we feature all of our Splice faculty. So I'll see if I can get them all. But so the three of us, the Splice Ensemble, will be performing again. We'll be playing some pieces by participant composers who wrote for us for this year's Institute. We'll have music by Christopher Biggs, music by Eleni Lilios, by Per Bloland, by Eleni and Chris are doing an improvisation together. And then also Robin Maxens is a flutist who will be performing numerous of these pieces. Have I forgotten anything on that? And Juwan Park, another one of our faculty, will have his laptop ensemble performing, as well as playing a piece of his own on that program as well. Friday and Saturday features all of our participants. So we have concerts starting Friday afternoon, and they go all the way into Saturday night, and it features, like we said up top, this all of these different performers playing numerous different instruments, some playing only computers, all playing music that is new, brand new, written just for this institute, and will be premiered over Friday and Saturday.
0: Kind of written in this moment, and there must be some wonderful benefits in being part of the community and having it all gather here on campus for the participants. That is probably one of the biggest reasons that people come.
2: Absolutely. I think everything we do is really centered around trying to bring this community together and give an opportunity for everyone to spend this time and engage with this kind of shared practice that we all like. And also another thing we really try to center splice around globally with the organization is focus on collaboration. All of these works, if we think of any sort of like classical work, it is really kind of like an artifact of some sort of collaboration from earlier. But really, it was like a really dynamic, kind of active process at one point with people providing feedback, changing. You hear it once, the work evolves.
0: Yeah.
2: And even and our album is a perfect example of that as well. We've worked really closely with these three composers. And while the album shows us the result, it doesn't encapsulate the whole process if we do that. So we really try to encourage people and bring together composers and performers and kind of see these collaborations that they can take beyond the institute as well.
0: For young people interested in composing, are you hearing from them that they feel that this is a really important component, adding electronics to their skill set? It's starting to be kind of a critical subcategory.
3: Yeah, I mean, I often talk about it with my own students as, you know, another instrumental area that you need. You know, it's sort of just as important as any other. Like, you need to know how to write for woodwinds. You need to know how to write for piano. You need to know how to write for percussion. You know, any composer should have, you know, some working knowledge of all of those practices, and electronics is just one more that you really should know as a composer in the 21st century.
0: Are there any popular composers? And I'm thinking that we'd have to go for like film composers as popular, who do add electronics and use it effectively.
3: I mean, probably the number one that comes to mind is Hans Zimmer. I mean, in the sense that not only is he incredibly well known, but it's such a essential part of his musical style. So people are, you know, it's in their ears. Like, they're going to hear, you know, they're going to movies and they're hearing those scores. And, you know, there's many composers that are doing this, but certainly his is integrating electronics. And he's been doing that, you know, since the start, you know, way, way back.
0: Wow. Yeah. All right. Well, I think that I should perhaps let you go and continue everything you have to do for this festival, but I do want to hear another piece from the new album, which is out July 3rd, and splicemusic.org is where you'll find details on the public concerts this week and much more. So tell me about this final selection.
2: We are going to hear the second movement of Motor Culture by Stephen Ricks. This whole work engages kind of with culture around cars and the effect of this, but not just car culture, like the effect of society, of this movement, and also

That's Splice Ensemble with new music from their new album called Adensil. And the Splice Ensemble members are here at Western Michigan University all week to help present the Splice Institute, which brings together new music performers and composers for an intense week of workshops and performances. The public is invited to evening performances through Saturday at 7:30 p.m. in the Dalton Center Recital Hall. Go hear something you've never heard before. This is Classical WMUK. I'm Kara LaRance. 10 minutes now before 11 o'clock and a news update from NPR. We'll listen to a recording by pianist Víkingur Ólafsson, which combines French works by composers from different eras. Claude Debussy, we'll hear a prelude to start, and then some pieces by Jean-Philippe Rameau.

Music of Jean-Philippe Rameau, performed by Víkingur Ólafsson in a recording on Deutsche Grammophon that pairs the music of Debussy and Rameau and other French composers. That takes us to 11 o'clock and a news update from NPR here on Classical WMUK. I'm Carol Laurence. Thanks for tuning in.

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0: Next time on the New York Philharmonic This Week, we hear the Messa de Requiem by Giuseppe Verdi. I'm Alec Baldwin. 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

Suite for Piano Four Hands by Mili Balakirev, and the two pianists we listened to were Elizabeth Bukhari and Richard Boldry. Next on Classical WMUK is a string quartet by Tchaikovsky in an arrangement for orchestra, the string quartet number 1 in D. Yuli Taravsky leads I Musici di Montreal.

Tchaikovsky's String Quartet No. 1 in D in an arrangement for orchestra that was played by I Musici de Montreal, led by Yuli Taraski. And we'll conclude this hour of music now with one of the Czech dances by Bedřich Smetana. This is the Grain Dance from Book 2 of Czech Dances. Antonín Kubalik performs.

Grain Dance by Bedřich Smetana from Book 2 of the Czech Dances. Antonín Kubálek heard at the piano here on WKDS Kalamazoo. 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I'm Jack Perlstein.

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0: Next time on APM's Symphony Cast, Susanna Mielke leads the Danish National Symphony Orchestra in not one but two symphonies by her fellow Finn, Jean Sibelius, the lesser-known sixth and the dramatic final seventh. And violinist Isabel Faust joins the orchestra for the devilishly difficult Concerto in A Minor by Antonín Dvořák. I'm Steve Seal. That's next time on APM's Symphony Cast.
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We heard three of Benjamin Britten's folk song arrangements from the collection of folk songs from the British Isles. We heard Jamie McDougall singing The Sally Gardens, Little Sir William, and The Ash Grove. At the piano was Malcolm Martineau. You remember Benjamin Britten's simple symphony with the movement titles Boisterous Bourée, Playful Pizzicato, Sentimental Saraband, and Frolicsome Finale. The Simple Symphony, Opus 4 of Britten, and here it is played by the Orpheus Chamber Orchestra.

The Simple Symphony, Opus 4 by Benjamin Britten, music for string orchestra. We heard the Orpheus Chamber Orchestra in that performance. And now pianist Mikhail Pletnev is heard in this performance of the Chopin Piano Sonata in B-flat minor, Opus 35. It's a piano sonata number 2.

0: Piano Sonata No. 2 by Chopin, and that was Mikhail Pletnyov at the piano.
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0: Renaissance painters like Caravaggio are remembered for their dramatic use of light and shadow, illuminating certain characters starkly or warmly or vividly, while other characters remained duller and dimmer. The effect is called chiaroscuro, literally light dark. It adds depth and drama and movement to the scene. Georgian composer Gia Cancelli was inspired by that concept when he wrote this music for violin and orchestra. From APM American Public Media, this is Performance Today. I'm Valerie Keeler. Violinist Veriko Chmurica and the Polish National Radio Symphony Orchestra on the way with Gia Cancelli's Chiaroscuro.
1: Live from NPR News in Washington, I'm Nora Rahm. In a major test of his political power, New York City Mayor Zohran Mamdani went 3-for-3 in last night's Democratic primaries. Steve Kestenbaum reports the outcome will move the New York congressional delegation further to the left.
2: Mayor Mamdani flexed his muscles while stumping for his picks, and it paid off in a big way. All three candidates he backed won their primary races. In one upset, five-term Democratic Congressman Adriano Espaillat went down in a narrow loss to Daria Liza Avila Chevalier.
3: Today we make it clear. The politics of the past ends today.
2: Mamdani's friend, former New York Comptroller Brad Lander, defeated incumbent Representative Dan Goldman by a wide margin. With New York leaning heavily blue, it means more Democratic socialists will likely head to Congress. For NPR News, I'm Steve Kastenbaum in New York.
1: Congress, on a bipartisan basis, approved a bill last night designed to make housing more affordable. President Trump had been scheduled to sign the bill into law today, but hours before the ceremony, the president said he will not sign the bill, that first Congress must pass the Save America Act, legislation to impose new federal rules on elections that under the Constitution are run by the states. House Speaker Mike Johnson wants Trump's bill to pass, but he says that's going to be a challenge in the Senate.
4: He's laser-focused on Save America Act, as most common-sense Americans are. The only path, I think, to get that done, because you're never going to get seven Democrats to join 53 Republicans in the Senate to do that. They will not do it. Chuck Schumer will never vote for that or release any Democrat to do it. You have to put it on a reconciliation bill.
1: Reconciliation allows Congress to pass legislation on some matters with only a majority vote to avoid a filibuster in the Senate. A watchdog group is calling for the state of New York to investigate crisis pregnancy centers, which it accuses of lying to potential patients. NPR's Selena Simmons-Duffin reports.
5: The Campaign for Accountability, a nonprofit watchdog group, sent a letter this week to New York Attorney General Letitia James. Michelle Coopersmith is the group's executive director.
6: Crisis pregnancy centers appear to lie to potential clients about their ability to actually diagnose problematic pregnancies like ectopic pregnancies.
5: Her letter asks the AG's office to investigate instances of this in New York. Surprisingly, a lawyer who represents crisis pregnancy centers agrees in part. Here's Anne O'Connor of the National Institute of Family and Life Advocates in a webinar last year.
7: Do not advertise "we can rule out an ectopic" because it is near impossible.
5: The group did not respond to NPR's multiple requests for comment. Selena Simmons-Duffin, NPR News.
1: You're listening to NPR News in Washington. Secretary of State Marco Rubio is on a Middle East tour to meet with Gulf allies. He's seeking to reassure them the U.S. will do nothing to undermine their security as it seeks an end to the war in Iran. Meta CEO Mark Zuckerberg has ordered the tech giant to develop its own prediction market app, an attempt to compete with popular sites. NPR's Bobby Allen reports.
8: Meta is developing an app where people can guess the outcome of things like elections or the color of the president's tie on a given day. Internal Meta documents reviewed by NPR show the company has codenamed the project Arena. It's also being called Antwerp. One major difference from leading prediction market apps, though, is that Meta's app will only let users wager play money, digital points on whether something will happen or not. Kalshi and Polymarket have faced dozens of lawsuits over unregulated gambling, and whether these apps represent a distinct kind of activity. Meta is the biggest tech company yet to jump into prediction market mania. Billions of dollars are traded every week on the apps, even as the industry remains in legal limbo. Bobby Allen, NPR News.
1: President Trump is hosting a rally on the National Mall in Washington tonight. It's being promoted as the kickoff to weeks of celebrations of the 250th anniversary of the signing of the Declaration of Independence. There'll be military bands, a military flyover, and entertainment by singer Lee Greenwood. Other musicians had pulled out of the event, concerned that it had become politicized. The president then said that he would be the headliner, calling himself the number one attraction anywhere in the world. I'm Noor Rahm, NPR News in Washington.
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10: From APM American Public Media, this is Performance Today. I'm Valerie Kaler. Glad to have you along for today's musical adventures and discoveries. There's a really cool technique used in paintings dating back to the Renaissance. It's called chiaroscuro. Caravaggio and Leonardo da Vinci were masters of the technique. Chiaro means light, and scuro means dark. When put together, then, chiaroscuro occurs when a painter creates drastic contrasts between light and dark on the canvas. So much so that it can seem like the picture is three-dimensional or lit up by a natural light source. The contrast also creates depth, motion, emotion, and drama. In short, the use of light and shadow brings a portrait to life. Composer Giacancelli was inspired by the chiaroscuro technique when he wrote this piece for violin and orchestra. Let's hear his musical take on those drastic contrasts between light and dark in concert in Katowice, Poland. Violinist Veriko Chmurica solos with the Polish National Radio Symphony Orchestra, led by Andrzej Borejko. This is Chiaroscuro by Giacancelli.

Chiaroscuro. Georgian composer Gia Cancelli wrote that piece in 2010. Veriko Chumbaritsa played the solo violin with Andrei Boreko conducting the Polish National Radio Symphony Orchestra in Katowice, Poland. Drastic contrasts between light and darkness in that piece inspired and named after a Renaissance painting technique, chiaroscuro. Caravaggio's paintings that seem to glow from within are a good example. A single shaft of light slicing across a dark tavern, landing on St. Matthew. The pages of a book, brilliant white under a yellowed skull near the hand of St. Jerome. Narcissus in half shadow above, fool's gold shimmering in his reflection below. Light and dark used to dramatic effect in art and in the piece we just heard by Gia Cancelli. Chiaroscuro.

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1: The king's daughter, Ginevra, and Prince Ariodante are madly in love. Soon they'll be married and start their blissful life together. But a diabolical plan threatens the couple's happiness. It all unfolds in a performance of Handel's Ariodante at the Opéra Garnier in Paris. I'm Lisa Flynn, and I hope you'll be listening.
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0: In the world of beauty pageants, the second runner-up does not have any realistic hope of wearing the crown. There are two people in line ahead of her. Well, in 1723 in Leipzig, Germany, there was a competition where the second runner-up wore the crown. It was not a beauty pageant, although that swimsuit round would have been something. The talent competition, though, that was impressive. It was a competition for the job of music director in Leipzig. The winner was Georg Telemann, but he was, as they say, unable to perform the duties of the office. No scandal or anything, he just had a better offer somewhere else. And then the crown passed to the first runner-up. Same story, already booked elsewhere. So the gig ended up going to the lowly second runner-up, some guy named J.S. Bach. Let's hear some music written by the first runner-up, Christoph Graupner, a trio sonata for traverso or baroque flute, viola, and continuo, played by the musicians of the Old Post Road.

Graupner was a late Baroque composer who was offered the job of music director at the Thomaskirche in Leipzig. He had to pass, so it went to J.S. Bach. Graupner wrote a ton of music, well over 1,000 cantatas, bunch of orchestral suites, concertos, chamber music, but his manuscripts got caught up in legal disputes about his estate after he died, so his music just wasn't circulated, sat in the archives for a couple centuries. And that's likely why we don't hear much about prolific composer and Bach contemporary Christoph Graupner.

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0: I'm kind of fascinated that quite a few composers have chosen to write pieces of music called bagatelles. Literally, it means trifle. So the composers themselves are telling us, don't take these too seriously. In fact, the shortest piece I know of in all of classical music is a bagatelle by Beethoven.

Pianist Rudolf Buchbinder took about 15 seconds to play that. And yeah, that's the entire piece, the Bagatelle by Beethoven. In fact, most people play it a lot faster. Here it is again. Pianist John O'Connor playing a piece that takes longer to name than to play. That was the Bagatelle in A Major, Opus 119, Number 10, by Beethoven. Beethoven wrote that Bagatelle in 1820. Let's jump ahead to the early 1950s. Hungarian composer George Ligeti wrote a set of a dozen Bagatelles for solo piano. In 1953, he turned half a dozen of those into a collection for wind quintet. Let's hear these little trifles played by an ad hoc quintet at the Round Top International Festival. Six Bagatelles by George Ligeti.

Six Bagatelles, written by George Ligeti. We heard them from a concert at the Round Top International Festival in Round Top, Texas. Alexis Still played flute, Nancy Ambrose King, oboe, Jonathan Gunn was the clarinetist, Drew Pattison, bassoon, and Maura McCune Corvington played the French horn.

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A Polska in A minor. Before that, Lot til far, or Song to My Father. Two traditional tunes arranged by Camerata Nordica Octet. Principal players from the Swedish Chamber Orchestra, Camerata Nordica. That concert at the University of Georgia Performing Arts Center in Athens was from the band's very first tour of the United States. Our broadcast of that performance made possible by Marty Farnsworth and Fred and Amy Young. In a moment, you can take the composer away from the sea, but you can't take the sea away from the composer.

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1: Next time on the New York Philharmonic This Week, we hear the Messa de Requiem by Giuseppe Verdi. I'm Alec Baldwin. Please join me for this concert featuring the New York choral artists, plus Angela Mead, Lily Pasekivi, Russell Thomas, and Eric Owens as soloists. 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
0: Composer Ruth Gipps was a piano prodigy and became a legitimate oboist as well, legit enough to be principal oboe of the City of Birmingham Symphony Orchestra. So it's not surprising that she wrote a lot of music for that combination of piano and oboe, and, as we're about to hear, for the oboe's deeper-voiced sibling, the English horn. Another factor that strongly influenced her writing was where she grew up, a quiet resort town on the Sussex coast. Bexhill-on-Sea, not as flashy or as touristy as neighboring Brighton, but a place to take long walks and take in the broad view of the endless ocean, the crashing of waves and the calls of gulls. It's not surprising that a fair number of her compositions are sea-inspired. But she doesn't really depict the waves and the water, like Mendelssohn or Debussy. Less the rocking view from the deck of a heaving ship, more the steady and wide view from the lighthouse or the beach itself. She wrote music about seascapes, the seashore, even seaweed. Here's the Seaweed Song by salty English composer Ruth Gipps. Robert Walters plays the English horn and Susan Grace the piano from the Colorado College Summer Music Festival.

0: The Seaweed Song by English composer Ruth Gibbs. Robert Walters played English horn. Susan Grace was the pianist. That performance from Packard Hall in Colorado Springs, part of the Colorado College Summer Music Festival. Our thanks to concert sponsor Judith Sellers for sharing that recording with us. Ruth Gibbs was a piano prodigy. Her schoolmates bullied her for being so different, but she embraced her identity as an outsider. She was often criticized for what she herself called her atrocious manners, for being too direct. For example, she once said that she resented, even despised, teaching. And yet, she founded and led the London Repertoire Orchestra, which served as a training ground for musicians straight out of college. People who knew her said that underneath that prickly exterior was somebody who actually cared deeply about music and about her students. 20th century composer Ruth Gibbs. In a moment, back to the drawing board again. 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
0: We often hear about how Brahms was so intimidated by Beethoven's 9 great symphonies that he didn't feel ready to go public with his own first symphony until he was 43. Anton Bruckner did him one better, delay-wise. He was 44 when he started writing symphonies. And in 1874, when he was 50, Bruckner finished his 4th symphony. At first, he was pretty happy with it. And then he had his doubts. And then his friends had doubts. 4 years after, quote-unquote, completing his 4th symphony, he started changing it. Revised the first 2 movements, replaced the 3rd movement, and 2 years later, he rewrote the last movement. Finally, in 1881, legendary conductor Hans Richter agreed to play it with the Vienna Philharmonic. Bruckner was so pleased with the result that at the end of the last rehearsal, he slipped a coin into Richter's hand and said, "Take this, drink a mug of beer to my health." Richter accepted that tip, but he did not buy a pint. Instead, he put the coin on his watch chain as a souvenir. Let's hear the last 2 movements of Bruckner's 4th symphony, the Scherzo and Finale, from a concert at the Lucerne Festival in Switzerland. Yannick Nézet-Séguin conducts the Lucerne Festival Orchestra.

Scherzo and Finale, the last two movements of Anton Bruckner's Romantic Symphony, his Symphony No. 4. Yannick Nezet-Sagan led the Lucerne Festival Orchestra at the Lucerne Festival in Switzerland. Now, Bruckner's symphonies and the Lucerne Festival are a really excellent pairing. The main festival hall is known for its exceptional clarity, with a long, warm resonance. Perfect for Bruckner's sustained brass chorales, blanket of strings, and immense crescendos. The kind of stuff that might turn into an indecipherable fog in a lesser hall, but it really shows up in the best way in Lucerne. You can hear that concert highlight again on the PT page, where our shows are archived online for 30 days after broadcast as streaming audio. Enjoy all the musical goodies on the PT page at yourclassical.org. 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I'm Valerie Kaler. 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

Willie's symphony is most exciting. Really on the big scale and in the purest symphonic manner, just like Beethoven and Sibelius. And yet very personal. Rather tragic. And the second movement scherzo is really sinister. I think I have persuaded him to use for the slow movement that ravishing idea he played to us ages ago. On the 18th of October 1931, when he was just starting the work. That's a letter from Hubert Foss, who was head of the music division of Oxford Press. And that ravishing music he's talking about is what we're listening to now. Composed by someone whom he insists on calling Willie, William Walton. We're listening to the slow movement of Walton's first symphony, Andante con Malinconia, with melancholy. Hello there, and welcome to Exploring Music. It's Bill McLaughlin here. So, music on a big scale like Beethoven and Sibelius? I want to hear this piece, don't you? The first movement is marked Allegro assai. The second movement, the scherzo, which the publisher called sinister. We see that in the score Walton marks presto con malizia, to be played with maliciousness. Here's a very unmalicious musician, Andre Previn, leading the Royal Philharmonic.

0: the first two movements of William Walton's Symphony No. 1, the Royal Philharmonic under Andrei Previn. We've come to this spot where we should be hearing the slow movement of the symphony, but we have so much of Walton's other music to fit into this week, I'm afraid we're going to have to be satisfied with just that little taste of 2.5 minutes we heard at the beginning of the show. You're tuned in to Exploring Music, and this week we are following the life and the music and the world of William Walton. Drop us a line and let us know how we're doing. 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

Wait a minute, that's not William Walton. That's a score from Victory at Sea, a score which Richard Rodgers made for a TV series in the 1950s. But, you know, when I hear the opening of the last movement of William Walton's First Symphony, I keep thinking, maybe, just maybe, Richard Rodgers had heard this piece and liked it. You make up your own mind. Here's the finale now. The Symphony No. 1 of William Walton. Once again, Andrei Previn with the Royal Philharmonic.

We've just heard the conclusion of William Walton's First Symphony, composed over the years 1931 to 35. That was a performance by the Royal Philharmonic under André Previn. Those years, 31 to 35, were interesting in many ways for Walton. He continued to grow in reputation and skill. Curiously enough, he always had reservations about his music. He wrote back to his publisher, "As a matter of fact," he says, "I'm not sure that I won't have to begin this whole movement all over again. Only a chance remark from the gardener's wife saved me from destroying it. She said, 'How pretty your music is getting. It sounds just like a great big band.'" Maybe she was right. Listen to this next piece. This is a coronation march with a curious history. Walton composed this for Edward VIII, but Edward fell in love with an American divorcee and abdicated before his coronation. But the English don't miss a trick. On the same day that the coronation had been scheduled, the crown went to George VI, his younger brother. And on May 12, 1937, George became King of England to this music, Crown Imperial.

Music composed for the coronation of the English king in 1936, whichever English king it turned out to be. Turned out not to be Edward VIII, turned out to be George VI. Music of William Walton, Crown Imperial. Very different in intent and seriousness from the piece we're going to hear now, a beautiful concerto which was commissioned by the great violinist Jascha Heifetz. We're going to hear a performance now with Heifetz playing and William Walton conducting the Philharmonia Orchestra. The first movement of William Walton's concerto in B minor for violin and orchestra.

0: a piece first heard on December 7th of 1939 with the Cleveland Orchestra under Arthur Roginski. The violin soloist at that first performance was the man who was just playing on the recording we heard, Yasha Heifetz. In this recording, we heard the Philharmonia Orchestra under William Walton, the first movement of Walton's Concerto in B minor for violin and orchestra. And we'll hear the rest of it tomorrow. In fact, all we have time for now is a little polka.
1: "See me dance the polka," said Mr. Wag like a bear, "with my top hat and my whiskers that tra-la-la-la trap the fair. Where the waves seem chiming haycocks, I dance the polka. There stand Venus' children in their gay frocks, maroon and marine and spare, to see me fire my pistol through the distance blue as my coat, like Wellington Bar and the Marquis of Bristol, Busby Braintree's throat. While the wheezing hurdy-gurdy of the marine wind blows me to the tune of any Rooney Sturdy, over the sheeps of the sea. And bright as a seedsman's packet, with zinnias canted up chill, is Mrs. Marigold's jacket, as she gapes at the indoor still, where adorning the box of the sailor, blue as the decks of the sea, Nelson awoke, crowed like the cocks, then back to the dust sank he. And Robinson Crusoe, Rousseau, the bright and foxy beer, but he finds fresh isles and a negress smiles, the foxy doxy dear, as they watch me dance the

I don't know how anyone can speak those words in time, but we just heard it done very well by Timothy West with the London Mozart Players. One short piece from Facade, William Walton and the Sitwells. All the time we have today for Walton. In tomorrow's show, we'll finish the violin concerto with Heifetz, so join us for sure. And in fact, this is a great place to listen to music, and there's more coming up right now. Exploring Music is produced by Sidney Gillard at WFMT in Chicago and produced and engineered by Bill Sigmund at Digital Island Studios here in New York City. Our production assistants are Ella Pinsloop, Eric Opland, Adela Skoronsky, and Weston Williams. Rebecca Neistat is the WFMT production and syndication manager. Exploring Music is made possible by the generous support of the Paul M. Angel Family Foundation, Helen So, the Earl and Brenda Shapiro family, Mr. and Mrs. William G. Brown, Eugene Jarvis and Sasha Gerritsen, the Julian Family Foundation, and the listener supporters of WFMT. I'm Bill McLaughlin. 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

0: The theme from Variation 22, that comes from Sergei Rachmaninoff's Variations on a Theme of Chopin. Daniil Trifonov playing the piano.
1: 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I'm Alec Baldwin. Please join me for this concert featuring the New York choral artists, plus Angela Mead, Lily Pasekivi, Russell Thomas, and Eric Owens as soloists. 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
0: Hi, I'm Scott Blankenship, and a little earlier I told you that you would get Easter in June. And Nikolai Rimsky-Korsakov delivers next. He wrote this whole resurrection in the dead heat of summer in Russia, sketching it between late July and August of 1888. And he worked purely from childhood memories of Easter's long past. But what he was after here wasn't simple piety. He called it the legendary heathen side of the holiday, the slide from Holy Saturday's hush into Easter morning's merrymaking, which is a strange thing for a man who, by his own admission, didn't actually believe in any of it.

0: Easter in June, courtesy of Nikolai Rimsky-Korsakov. That's the Russian Easter Festival Overture, with Robert Spano conducting the Atlanta Symphony Orchestra. And FYI, the World Cup is being played in Atlanta today.
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0: 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We'll leave it to Mozart to write genre-defining music in, well, just about every major category. Kind of like his bassoon concerto, considered the most important and frequently performed piece in the entire bassoon repertoire. And he did it all when he was just 18 years old. Here's Dag Jensen playing the bassoon with Mito Chamber Orchestra and Seiji Ozawa conducts.

0: Mozart wrote that bassoon concerto when he was just 18 years old. And wouldn't you know it, it's considered the most important and frequently performed piece in the bassoon repertoire, with Dag Jensen playing the bassoon, the Mito Chamber Orchestra, and Seiji Ozawa at the head of it all. I'm Scott Blankenship. Thanks for your company.
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0: Hi, I'm Scott Blankenship, and next you'll hear Orpheus in the Underworld, the overture. Now, this production premiered in 1858 and was considered to be quite scandalous at the time. It poked fun at traditional classical drama. It faced the societal and political scandals of the day head on. And that dance, the can-can, phew, that was scandalous enough on its own. Here's the thing, though. The overture is very different from what audiences heard on stage. The famous gallop-heavy version performed today was assembled and expanded after Offenbach died by Carl Binder. It's not the original version that Offenbach wrote. You'll hear La Pietà, and Angèle Dubois plays violin.

0: A horn concerto number 3, attributed to Johann Kvantz, with Iona Brown conducting the Academy of St. Martin in the Fields, Barry Tuckwell playing the horn.
1: Hi, this is Bill McLaughlin inviting you to come explore the world of the English composer William Walton. Young Willie had a beautiful soprano voice as a boy, and that won him a scholarship to Oxford. Walton wrote concerti for Heifetz and Pietragorsky, film scores for Laurence Olivier and John Gielgud, and music for the royal family. So come explore the world of William Walton next week on Exploring Music.
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0: Piano next for Novelty Rag by May Afterhide.

0: When it premiered, George Gershwin called that music rumba, and then he thought, wait a minute, wait a minute, wait a minute. People are actually going to expect a rumba at that rate. So he changed the title to Cuban Overture, and that's how we know it today, with Tugan Sokiev conducting the Philharmonia Brass.
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1: One of the coolest things about being a conductor is having that band sitting there, and every move you make, every motion you make with your hand or with your face, your expression, or with your body, they interpret that into music, and they bring that result back out to you. 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
0: So apparently Sergei Prokofiev was trying to pick a fight with his first piano concerto, and the music backs that up right from the very first bars. And then in the middle, there's a brief lyrical hush that gives way to that opening theme roaring back for the finale. And that's where the Glockenspiel, usually the gentlest voice in the orchestra, gets hammered right alongside the piano. This was the piece that Prokofiev played at his graduation recital. So when the jury wanted him removed from the hall, they weren't wrong to feel a little ambushed.

0: Sergei Prokofiev's Piano Concerto No. 1, which he played as his graduation piece, offended the judges and graduated anyway. That was Anna Chalès playing the piano with the Janáček Philharmonic Orchestra. Niels Moos was the conductor.
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0: Samuel Coleridge Taylor described that as a dream poem. It's called Romance of the Prairie Lilies. Adrian Leeper on the podium conducting the RTE Concert Orchestra.
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0: The finale from Antonín Dvořák's Symphony No. 9 from the New World. Gustavo Dudamel conducting the Los Angeles Philharmonic Orchestra.
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0: By Franz Doppler, here's his Hungarian Pastoral Fantasy with Jean-Pierre Rampal flute. The Tokyo Concert Orchestra and Shigenobu Yamaoka is the conductor.

0: Hungarian Pastoral Fantasy by Franz Doppler. That was Shigenobu Yamaoka conducting the Tokyo Concert Orchestra, and the flute soloist was Jean-Pierre Rampal. I'm Scott Blankenship.
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